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0: good bit. I mean, that's something it's like the title. Like, there's another episode, say, I don't know, Steve-O from Jackass is on the TV show Blind Date. It doesn't work out for him. And then there's the old smiley Roger Lodge telling you, hey, bro, there's always a next time. Is that the theme song, Peyton Lodge, son of Roger? Did I get that?
1: Yes, that is correct. That is correct.
0: Pretty good stuff, huh?
1: That was good. That was really good.
0: Steve-O was on there, man. He was. Roger remembers.
1: My dad just told me that because I just saw the last Jackass film.
0: I saw that one. I used to watch Blind Date. Sports Center would end. I didn't have a life. I mean, yeah, I was watching Blind Date, man. Those were some of the best memories ever. And you think that's pathetic? How about this level of pathetic? Because I think I would. Thursday, preseason week one. Simultaneously, there's going to be 6 games going on Thursday night football. 6. 2 on NFL Network back-to-back, and 1 on whatever the hell is ESPN Unlimited. Great.

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Two former NBA players, Royce White and Enes Kanter, have declared for the WNBA draft. How the hell is that going to work? It is the Drake Toll Show, Westwood One Sports, the Westwood One Sports app, and it is time for our biggest losers of the day. But searching the WNBA, Enes Kanter, former NBA player, remember Utah Jazz? He spends time with the Thunder. He made his rounds around the NBA. Enes Kanter has now declared for the WNBA draft, former NBA player, saying that he is a woman, he identifies as a woman, and as such, he expects to play Jazz, Thunder, play for the Knicks for a little bit. His last time in the NBA was 2022. He expects to play the WNBA. Hey, me, over here, in the corner. I don't care! Don't care.

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Crosby. Is it time to hang it up in Las Vegas and restart elsewhere? I think so. I think at this point, it is probably time for Las Vegas to hang it up for Max Crosby and search out anybody who is excited to make a trade and take this guy in their franchise. His frustrations have boiled over to the point that he is hitting the quarterback at training camp. Again, we teach you this in Pop Warner. Don't hit the quarterback in practice. The number one thing that we don't do. And the frustration for Crosby has boiled over to the point it's probably time to see Max Crosby in a different uniform. 310-840-4910.

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0: Adam Vinatieri. But otherwise, I thought it was pretty cool. Drew Brees does a nice job. Luke Kuechly going to be calling games on Netflix. Larry Fitzgerald's obviously great. The emotional moment with Roger Craig and hope that he... What a terrible thing to announce on such a special day for Roger Craig, diagnosed with dementia. And here's Adam Vinatieri. Like doing his George Carlin impersonation. Give me a break. Give me a break. We'll talk to Mike Sando, one of the premier voices of Pro Football Hall of Fame voters of The Athletic, who just came out with quarterback tiers. Mike Sando will join us to start next hour. Can't wait to talk all of these topics with the great Mike Sando. But on the other side, we need to talk some Major League Baseball after the weekend that was. And there is a team right now. I'm betting that if you are not dialed into Major League Baseball, you are unaware of what is happening with this specific team and how well this team is playing right now. We'll get into that, the regular season race that I think could decide who wins the American League, and more right after this on You Better You Bet.
1: 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And this year, questions keep coming. Shedeur Sanders or Deshaun Watson? Those are the options in Cleveland.
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1: Welcome back. All right, so my thanks to TCU head coach Sonny Dykes. And they will play North Carolina in Dublin, week zero. All right, so I have to admit, I did not have Max Crosby v. Kirk Cousins on my training camp bingo card. Of all the unlikely things, Max and Kirk squaring off would seem pretty close to the least likely thing ever. But somehow this was a real post from ESPN on Friday afternoon at ESPN. Quote, tempers flared during the Raiders training camp practice Friday when defensive end Max Crosby hit Kirk Cousins twice.

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17: It's getting real. Football team put on pads on Friday. The Ducks are playing this week. Oregon soccer is in action on Thursday with the season opener. Men's basketball played this weekend. We had a world record this week. There's a lot to go over here. I'm Chris Clayton. Happy to have you along with us here on Duck Insider. I'll be with you for pretty much every Monday here on Duck Insider the rest of the year. So we're excited about that as well. 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All right, so let's start with what happened this weekend with women's soccer. Of course, they're looking forward to Thursday, but they had a nice tune-up on Saturday. The Ducks played at Idaho, so a cool opportunity for them, first of all, to play in the Kibbe Dome, which is a very unique experience there, whether you're playing football or American football. Really cool to play in the Kibbe Dome. There's a lot of newcomers for Tracy Joyner's team this year. 11 freshmen and 7 transfers. So any game experience the Ducks can get is very useful. So they were able to do that on Saturday before Portland State's season opener. And Tracy Joyner will be on the program later this week to talk more in detail. She'll sit down with Joey Mack about her team and what to expect on Thursday in Hillsboro at PSU. And how about this big news that came out today? Gisele White, part of the Oregon soccer team, just got called up to Argentina's U-20 national team. She'll be in the team training camp preparing for the FIFA U-20 Women's World Cup, which starts September 5th in Poland. I mean, look, you'd love to have Gisele White obviously contributing to the team, but I think as a coach and as a fan, now that's an absence that you can accept. That's understandable. International duty calling White, and obviously big things expected from her this year and in years forward, as that'll be some fantastic experience for her. Oregon volleyball getting going later this month. Actually, they have their green-white scrimmage on Saturday, but they are ranked. It's a preseason poll, I know, but look, they're ranked. How about that? Trent Kirsten, year two, the Ducks ranked 25th in the ABCA preseason volleyball poll. 8 players coming back from last year's squad, one of 8 ranked teams in the Big Ten, a loaded Big Ten conference as always, and the Ducks are right in that pack, ranked at number 25. Big accomplishment on Saturday over at Hayward Field. One of the joys of being in the Eugene Springfield community is Hayward Field keeps the action going pretty much all summer long. Just happened to have the U-20 World Championships going on down the road, and a future Duck made a huge splash. Incoming freshman Simon Roselli, gold at the U-20 World Championships. Not just gold. On his final throw, a new American U-20 world record. It came down to his sixth effort, his final toss, and just incredible. Two other Ducks also stood up. A couple incoming freshmen, Jasleen Massey and Mia Usorg, each meddling in the discus and heptathlon, respectively. So the machine that is Oregon track and field just continues to roll on with some of this incoming freshmen putting up worldly marks. Pretty incredible. Elsewhere in Ducks sports, Oregon men's basketball was in action this weekend in Canada yesterday and Saturday. You know, you don't want to read too much into these scores, but I think you're going to like what you're going to hear. 121-40 victory over the University of Fraser Valley and a 112-71 win over Trinity Western on Saturday. New Duck, the transfer from Boise State, Andrew Meadow, led Oregon with 24 points and 23 points over those two games. The Ducks, as a team, electric, shooting better than 51% in both games, forced a ton of turnovers, and they wrap up their Canadian tour tomorrow with a matchup with Thompson Rivers. So Oregon men's basketball and head coach Dana Altman, they're hard at work and putting up some good numbers with those newcomers trying to mesh and build that chemistry. Well, it's fall camp for Oregon football, and they are deep in action and grinding and training and getting ready for the season. After Friday's practice, which was noteworthy, Friday they were in pads for the first time, and for the first time ever, on the new turf fields adjacent to the brand new indoor practice facility that is still in construction. Drew Merringer, the offensive coordinator, spoke with the media about how things are going in fall camp so far.
4: You've developed quite a reputation among your players as a scientist. What Dante called you, the Albert Einstein of football, I think Kavika called you. Just curious what your thoughts are on this and kind of if you think that's deserved. And
13: That's news to me. I think it's cool that I think that the players have respect for what you know. I didn't know that until now. I think that we're all just trying to do the best we can and put them in the best position possible and continue to educate them on, you know, more than just what they do on on any given play, but how the game works and what can prepare them to play at the next level and play for as long as they possibly can. So, I think anything like that, it's great. Just got to go out and get a little bit better every day and keep teaching them and keep growing them.
18: This is something that Coach Hampton's experiencing as well, but with how many guys you have returning at key positions, like how much further along do you feel like you can start and how much more complex do you feel like you can get?
13: Complexity is a little bit of a double-edged sword, right? So every single year, there's going to be, especially in this day and age of college football, there's always going to be new faces. You can be super complex, but it's a little bit of a balance, I guess. It's at the expense of what? You could run 100 million plays. How many reps are you going to get all those plays? So how well do you think they're going to get executed in the game? So it's our job as coaches to create that balance to where we're not running the same play every single time and everybody in Autzen Stadium knows exactly what play is coming, much less the defense. But as well, like, make sure that we get the reps necessary so that when we do play in Autzen Stadium, we call that play, the players know how to execute it versus, the myriad of defenses they could see. And certainly our defenses gives us a lot of those looks already, so they do a lot of stuff.
18: All offseason, we've talked about maybe the mix at receiver and just how it all fits together through, 3 days of practice. Kind of what are your thoughts on what you have and maybe some of the younger players who just arrived too?
13: I think that Coach Douglas Ross has done an unbelievable job of bringing in good players. We tell everybody that if you're good enough, you're old enough. And there are no jobs that have been solidified or anything like that. You got to go out and earn it every single day. There's been plenty of examples throughout the history of sports and in any other industry, I would assume, right? We use the Wally Pipp story quite a bit. To say, hey, you think you can take a day off, and Lou Gehrig may take your job and may never give it back. So, it's a meritocracy. You got to go out and earn it. And I think that we have good culture here on the entire organization to where guys feel that and they push each other and even so much so that they want the other side of the ball to push them. which I think is cool. So for the young guys in the wide receiver room, I think they got to continue to grow and see where they're at. I think that at this point, still in fall camp right now, they just came off a great summer. Wilson Love did an unreal job with those guys. I mean, they look completely different, and which is, it's awesome to see. I mean, it's a testament to him and what the players did over the summer. But, you know, I think we'll have a better understanding of, like, where we're at probably in a week or so, you know, figure that out.
19: Yeah, building on that question, what have you seen from Iverson Hooks through the spring and the first few days of fall camp? And how can a guy like that break through in this offense?
13: I think for any player, whether you bring – we brought Strap here because he's a good player, right? It's not that, you know, he's got to climb a mountain, you know. It's not like me going out there trying to crack the depth chart, you know, for, you know, the Oregon Ducks in the wide receiver room. Scout team forever over here, you know what I mean? Strap's a great player. I think, too, we do a little bit more than he was doing from what I gather, from what he's told me. And he's continuing to grow in this offense. And I think that he makes plays for us. He does out there. And so we're excited about where he's at. And like I said, he's got to, like everybody else, he's got to continue to grow him. But he's in a great spot. And if he keeps pushing, I think that he'll help us a lot this year.
20: You think about where Dante was going into camp last year around this time. How much just further along is he in his development, whether it's playbook understanding, check calls understanding, or just pure skill understanding? Just what can you say about his development entering a camp where he's quote-unquote the starter?
13: Yeah, Dante is... I think the area that Dante has grown the most is in leadership, right? And I think for him, you know, 2 years ago, it's not his team. Even for Poncho, guys like Poncho, it's still not really his team. And guys like that have grown into those roles, and they are the standard for the way that things operate. So I think his biggest growth and development has been in his leadership role and the way that he pushes guys outside, and not just does it with his words, does it with his actions. Like, he'll be the first one at a signal meeting, right? It's really designed for young guys, new guys that haven't been around, but he'll be there, right? And he'll make sure that freshmen are there. So for that, like, I think the skill, like the tangible skills that you see on tape, right? Yeah, all of those, like, he pushes, he grows, all that stuff. But playing that position is so much more than just taking a snap, handing it off, or throwing a slant. It's you know, you're the heartbeat foundation. You're the spark of what's going to happen. And, you know, we saw it in big games last year, and I think we'll continue to see him grow. His understanding and knowledge is fantastic. You know, some of the best I've ever been around.
21: We talked about it with Chris yesterday, just his transition now that you guys are in fall camp and the practice that he's needed as a coordinator. From your perspective, calling plays, how's the transition been now that you're in through three practices? And what would you say is the biggest difference that you've seen as a coordinator from the spring to now?
13: I think I have a better understanding of who we are, what we can do at this moment. I do think there's obviously a clear transition from my role last year to what it is this year. You know, just the general organization of, you know, a lot of people is more of a task than I thought it would be, to be honest. But it's great. And we have an unbelievable offensive staff that, you know, takes a lot of charge, and I don't have to worry about as much things as, you know, you maybe think that I would. So I'm unbelievably thankful for them. But yeah, I think that me and Hamp are growing and getting better. And like we talk about it as a staff, you know, when we're watching practice tape, hey, these are the two things that I messed up in practice, right? These are the two things that I got to get better at. And it's cool sharing ideas with him. You know, we, you know, hey, this is hard for us. All right, let's do something with that, right? And same thing, vice versa. And so we can challenge each other to have better answers. So by the time we come and play this thing live, you know, I think we can be as good as we possibly can be.
4: Dan talked the other day about expanding Dier's role in the offense and that he was doing stuff outside of the running back position. What does that look like for him? Like, how are you trying to expand the role, if you can tell us, and how's he doing with that extra weight on his shoulders?
13: I think anytime you get a guy that's a dynamic player, right, and just going back a year ago to this point, we really didn't even know at that time what Dier was really going to do, right? Dier's kind of coming on, came, you know, midway through season, and you see this burst down the field, and it's like, hey, we got to do something with this guy. And I think that's growing, but I think more of that has to do with the mentality that Dier has. And him and Jordan Davison have been unbelievable in terms of their work ethic. And so as you grow both of their roles, to be honest, they have a lot more to learn, right? So there's going to be some more mistakes, and that's okay, right? They're working as hard as they can at it. And so if you've got a guy that can get out in space and run and score and things like that, let's, you know, find ways to go do that and help him help us.
17: 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An incredible amount of talent, just a wealth of riches. But you have to find a way to get them the ball and to get the ball moving. And that's what he's tasked with throughout the season and figuring it out throughout this fall camp as well. And obviously, Dier Hill, one of those guys that should get a lot of touches this year and should put up a lot of yards and points for this Ducks offense. We hear more from Drew Merringer, the Ducks offensive coordinator, when we come back on Duck Insider on the Oregon Sports Network from Learfield.
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0: there's just a few Saturdays left for football season. So I guess, you know, this is the time to get your Saturday plans in order, because your life's going to be occupied by college football and Ducks football. Coming up in just a few weeks, it's happening. It's getting real. Drew Merringer, the offensive coordinator for the Ducks, they're already hard at work getting ready for that season opener just a few weeks away. It's your part two, as Drew Merringer, the OC, spoke to the media on Friday.
1: When you zoom out and sort of look back at last year and come into this year with obviously slightly different personnel, what do you see as sort of the biggest areas you think this offense can improve, you know, heading into this year?
2: Yeah, I think that we looked at it and, you know, when we played our best, you know, it's kind of the age old adages of football. We don't turn the ball over. So, you know, and we create explosive plays. Right. And so as we continue to do that, Will did a great job last year. And we've got to find ways to run the football at times when we need to. And I think, you know, as we get down into the red zone, we can grow there and do some better things there. So I think we're looking at all of that, you know, and we got a fresh slate of guys that might be playing for us up front, you know, and so what can they do and how can we help them? And so I think every year it's a new puzzle to figure out. And last year is last year, and we kind of leave it there. And what can we do moving forward rather than, you know, you look at it from like, hey, where can we improve? But more of so of how can we take the personnel that we have to go improve that rather than we just need to fix this problem, if that makes sense, because it might be a completely different solution.
3: Seeing Dylan Riley in the spring, what kind of stands out in terms of what his offseason looked like and maybe some thoughts on how the fall camp has started for him?
2: Dylan, super smart player, great arm talent, excited about where he's grown. I think he's done a tremendous job of working to get his body right, working on his own to not only like know the offense, but also like integrate into the team. And I think that there's, you know, a guy like that, it takes a sense of humility to be him. And so I have a lot of respect for him and for what he's done and how he's integrated into this team. He's growing and doing a great job. Love where he's at. I think that, you know, we all knew he was talented. It was never an issue of whether or not he was talented, but it's harnessing all of that and getting it to go in the right direction for him. And I think he's embraced that and is continuing to grow that way. And that for us, that's been really exciting.
4: A quarterback position always naturally just kind of gets the leader face of the program. How have you seen Dante kind of manage that? He feels totally different from watching him at Big Ten Media Day and talking to him at Oregon Media Day. Like, he's comfortable. He's embraced that. And I guess just how have you seen him kind of handle the, I guess, I don't know if pressure is the right word, but just the expectation of being a face of a program?
2: That's a good question. Ooh, wow, that was really loud. I think that one of the things that makes Dante great is Dante is going to be uniquely himself all the time. It doesn't mean that he's going to be himself in spite of his responsibilities. I think he embraces that role. I think probably and again, it's always funny when we start talking about like these types of questions with 21, he just turned 21, right? 21-year-old kids. That they're having to be grow up like 15 years all of a sudden, you know, feeling seemingly overnight, right? And but the cool thing about him is he's never not been himself. He's never, despite everything else that goes around him at his heart, he's still a kid that likes to hang out at his house. He doesn't like to do a whole lot. You know, he'll hang out with the guys from time to time. You know, he's just he's a normal kid. He likes to play golf now, you know, this is great, you know. How has he handled it? I think he's taken everything in stride, but I think part of the cool thing about that, and you don't see it very often, is he hasn't changed who he is. He hasn't changed his values. He hasn't changed his routines. He hasn't changed anything about himself. He just understands that, hey, there's a few more things I got to do. And I think that's hard for a 21-year-old to be able to do, but he's done it, I think, extremely well.
5: When you answered the question about Dante's leadership, you also mentioned Honcho. Coach Lanning talked about the competition at the offensive line and the new faces that people could possibly see. how important is it to have someone like Poncho who has that experience, especially when you have that competition with some younger guys and new faces, to have Poncho in his leadership now? How important is that for you?
2: I don't think that you could ever really put a value on having a great player with a ton of experience that's also a phenomenal leader. I mean, those people are invaluable. I'm super thankful that Poncho is here. Poncho is the rock, the apex in there, and not only great for the offensive line unit, but great for the offense and the team as a whole. Just the way that if Poncho gets coached on anything, like, Poncho's not the fourth-year starter guy that's like, coach, I'm good. Like, he's like, got it, coach, yep, I'm going to get that fixed. Like, it's day one, right? And I listened to a story about Jerry Rice in his 19th year in the NFL in the same offense, right? And they're putting in dragon, slant, arrow, and he's writing it down. Like, he's never run that play before, and he's run that play 10,000 times, right? But it's the point to him that he's like, he's not too big time to take notes and learn something new that day. And I feel that way about Poncho, and it just leaves no excuse for anybody else in the program. And he's vocal, he's tough, he's physical, he's everything that you want that kid to be. So the value of him, I don't know that you could place a value on that. That's extremely hard to find.
6: Where's Dink at right now in your eyes? I mean, we know the injury last year, we saw him kind of ramping up a little bit during spring ball. Where is he going into this new season?
2: Dink's doing great. I think that Dink's pushing as hard as he's ever pushed. And I do think that, you know, for some guys, like, setbacks change the way that they view life. I think that probably happens for all of us. And to where, hey, not everything is just going to happen the way that it always has. You don't just go from JV football to varsity and then, hey, I'm pretty good, so I know I'm going to go play college. It's just a matter of, like, where. So Dink is pushing as hard as I've ever seen him push, and it's been awesome to watch. He's extremely focused and competitive. I think that room is really, really tight. I think Sam does a really good job in that room. And so he's got two other guys in that room that are also pushing him, but he's also having to lead some of the new guys that are in that room as well. So he's not a super vocal guy or anything like that. He's pretty quiet, right? But he's tough. He works his tail off. I was proud of myself. I caught myself on a profanity right there. I was really proud of myself. But he's working his style. And I think that if he continues to do what he does, he'll be, he's right there. He's right in the mix, and we're excited about where he's going.
0: Drew Merringer talking to the media. Very lucky Duck fans are in the Duck community to have an OC like him. Obviously, football genius, but he's also just really fun to listen to. We were talking off the air about he should get a podcast one day. Just really fun to hear him talk ball and talk about these Ducks. When we come back, we'll get some defensive perspective. One exciting new name, Coy Parrish, going to be part of the Oregon defensive backfield. We'll hear from him next on Duck Insider on the Oregon Sports Network from Learfield.
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0: 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It is watch list season, and one of those names that has been on a watch list multiple times now is New Oregon safety Coy Parrish. Today announced as one of just 39 players in the country on the preseason watch list for the Paul Hornung Award. That's presented to the nation's most versatile player, so expect Parrish to be all over the defensive backfield for the Ducks. He had a big year for Minnesota last year, all Big Ten. He was a preseason all Big Ten selection this year as well. And earlier this month, he was already on the preseason watch list for the Bronco Nagurski Trophy. So that's a big addition for the Ducks, and excited to see what he's able to do on the field. Last week, Oregon Football Media Day was the first opportunity for fans to get a chance to get to know him and his journey to Eugene, why he chose the Ducks, and what to expect from him. Excited to hear about to hear from him himself. This is Coy Parrish talking to the media last week.
22: All right, how have you been liking Eugene?
23: I love Eugene. I think Eugene is pretty similar to Minnesota in just like its weather. And I have no complaints about it. I think everything's been great to me so far. All the people and the coach has been really great to me. I made a lot of friends here. It's been awesome.
22: I know if you could have it your way, you would skip this whole process and go straight to the Vikings roster, but here we are now. Just talk about how Oregon fits in you chasing your dreams and how you think they can get you closer to being a Viking.
23: I'd love to be on any NFL team, but I just take it one day at a time here at Oregon. Obviously, me and my safeties and I have been grinding each and every day, getting in extra work if it's doing slot man or doing tackling. Just keep on doing that every single day and just being consistent. It's going to really help this process out.
22: You mentioned a lot of similarities between here in Eugene and out in Minnesota, but what has been a challenging adjustment for you?
23: I would say a challenging adjustment, honestly, just I think this is a funny answer. It's just where the tubs are. They're in a different building than our locker room, so you just have to walk outside. I think that's a challenge for me.
22: When did that first become a problem? Did you get lost? Talk about the story of the tubs.
23: Well, I was always confused. Like, where are the tubs? They're usually in the locker room. Ultimately, they're in the training room, which is in a different building. I ended up finding them, so it's all good then.
22: Are you one of those people that hate to ask questions and figure it out, or do you not have a problem with just asking for some help?
23: I mean, if I can do it by myself, I'd rather do it myself, but I have no problem asking for help.
4: All right, Media Day and Big Ten Media Day, Dan talked about your visit out here. You guys went and you were looking at housing or something like that, and you could tell that you were bored with the process or didn't want to do that process. And he was like, hey, you want to go talk football, you want to go watch football, and you were all in on that. Do you remember that time, and do you remember that moment?
23: Yeah, it was actually when we were taking pictures. I just didn't want to take any pictures, so ultimately didn't end up taking any pictures and just went up to go watch their defense and how it was run. And obviously I loved it. So.
22: Did you watch the Peach Bowl? Who were you going for? What did you think of the game?
23: Is that when they played Texas Tech? Is that one, that one? Or is that the Indiana one? That's Indiana. I was actually on my plane ride to Oregon when they were playing Indiana, so it was like cutting in and out. And then I turned it on, and they were down by 21. It wasn't the best sight, but played hard.
4: What brought you here? What put you on that plane? Like, why did you come take a visit to Oregon?
23: I just wanted to be on a contender and a great program. I think Oregon is both of those. There's a lot of great coaches, great players here. And with both of those in the equation, you're going to have a lot of success, and hopefully I can add to that.
4: Has it lived up to your expectations in these 6 months that you've been here?
23: Oregon's been great. I have no complaints. Everything's been amazing here.
1: What's the football culture like growing up in Minnesota?
23: Growing up in Minnesota, I didn't really grow up in a big town. Grew up with less than probably 1,500 people, so just getting kids out to play. If it's getting four kids out just playing one-on-one and just enjoying your time out there, just getting under the lights, just trying to enjoy the football.
1: What's the bigger culture there? Is it hockey or is it football?
23: I'd probably say it was a mix, probably basketball. In other towns it's hockey, but yeah, football is not the top priority in Minnesota, I would say.
3: What was it like for you thinking of making the big move to Eugene, having spent so much time in Minnesota and just experiencing that shift for the first time?
23: Yeah, never being away from home, that was obviously a little different. But I wanted to be uncomfortable. That's something I wanted to do in my process. I knew that was a big opportunity that I needed to do. And obviously, you can't be great unless you're uncomfortable. So.
3: Curious if you've seen the face scan of yourself on College Football 27. If you have any thoughts or
23: I got
3: feelings.
23: No comment on that one. That's. I'm glad to be in the game.
3: What was this offseason like for you, just having the resources around here and probably more resources than you've been used to throughout your football career? How did you take advantage of that most?
23: I would give credit to our strength coaches and obviously our position coaches, but I'll focus on our strength coaches. They really dove in this year. Our speed guy, Bolt, he does a really good job, and he specifically works with the DBs, and I think he's really helped me personally, and I know he's helped our whole group out. We're in PRs every day, and he's a really great coach and a better dude too.
3: Experienced player coming into this room, but a lot of the guys have spent more time in this program at Oregon. How do you approach that process of kind of learning from you?
23: Yeah, I think every one of us in that room are friends. I think that's a great thing that will ultimately help us in the end if it goes just golfing on the course. I think everybody's trying to learn from each other. If they're trying to learn from me playing, learn from Aaron Flowers, who's been here for 3 years, just try to pick up something from each and every one of them.
4: What do you remember from that game out here last year? What do you?
23: I remember getting beat 40-3, so I'm not good.
4: No memories of playing at Austin Stadium, or like you can lean back and be like, oh yeah, now I'll be on the other sideline.
23: Austin Stadium was amazing. I think the fans here are amazing. Obviously, my family told me this was their favorite game atmosphere. They bring the energy even when we were down 40-0. The fans were still cheering, and I thought that was pretty cool.
3: Where are you more comfortable now than you were even this spring? Like, where do you think you've just gained the most comfortability in the program?
23: I would say I'm not comfortable. I think being uncomfortable is the best position to be, but just keep on growing. I think especially just in the playbook, getting my body just a little bit better. I got this next month to really dive in and progress to it. That's what us as a team are going to do, and me personally.
5: Basic question, man, but just what excites you about this team?
23: I think every position group's got their own strengths, and I think that's going to be very fun to watch. If it's the quarterback, tight end, offensive line, defensive line, everyone's got an amazing player and amazing depth at that position, and I think a lot of people can play at every position.
5: Just early impressions of being in Oregon.
23: Oregon's amazing. I love the weather here. I love the team. I love that there's not a lot of people here. But every person I've met here has been great, and I've had no complaints.
3: You're not a people person?
23: I would say I'd rather be in the boundary waters in Minnesota on just fishing in a canoe. But yeah, and I don't mind people. But yeah, I'd rather be fishing in a canoe.
2: What's the process just been like, just adjusting to the culture, the personnel, the scheme, and just what are these last several months of summer workouts, learning the playbook? What do you feel like that's done for you in preparation, getting ready for this fall camp?
23: Yeah, I think we really dove in preparing right when I got here. If it was Coach Love, Coach Bolt, just getting us through a stretch. Like, that's a big thing here. You just got to get through stretch. And just progressing that each and every day through different installs. I mean, we're on our fifth install. Just keep on putting that through our heads, like, and keep on getting it. I think the coaches have done a really good job, and hopefully we can all grasp it here.
2: You got to see how good this secondary was a season ago, and now you're a part of it, and the growth of the team. What gives you the confidence from what you saw in spring, obviously, and what you've seen in some of the workouts, that this group has the potential to be just as great, if not better, now that you're a part of it?
23: Yeah, I think the secondary is going to be really good. Obviously, you got the leaders in the cornerback room, Brandon Finney, Iffy, Naeem, Aaron Scott. Like, these guys are all bringing in personalities and their own mixture to the game. And honestly, the safety room, there's a bunch of just dynamics that come into it. And I think the young guys have really stepped up. They don't really show that they're young guys, and I think that's crucial. If they can push the older guys, and the older guys can push the younger guys, and ultimately be help the whole team.
0: What a cool story from small town Minnesota, and you appreciate Coy's honesty. They said, hey, when did you get comfortable? He said, honestly, I'm not really comfortable yet. It's all new. He just got to Eugene. He's figuring it out. But he said he wants to be uncomfortable. That's how he can feel like he can reach true greatness. So you love to hear his honesty and his transparency and his thought process towards what's probably going to be a big season for him based on all the watch lists that he's on, some national prominence and trophies probably coming his way this season as part of Oregon's defense. We hear more from the defense when we come back. Linebacker Nasir Wyatt, chance for a breakout season maybe for him, his sophomore campaign ahead. Next on Duck Insider on the Oregon Sports Network from Learfield.
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0: on Duck Insider, talking Oregon football defense. That group is just loaded with talent. It's been a big part of the narrative. Man, how dominant is this Ducks defense going to be this season? Well, they'll also need and expect some young players to step up. Nasir Wyatt, for example, big freshman year last year for Oregon. He's expected to and will likely lean on last year's experience and maybe even explode to even a bigger role this season for Oregon. So plenty of reason to be excited with his talent, and he talked about his approach this offseason and what he expects in his sophomore campaign when he spoke to the media last week at Media Day.
1: Bit of a size difference this offseason. How much weight did you put on this offseason?
2: I put on 20-30 pounds. Starting this offseason, I was weighing at 225-230, put on solid 20 pounds, 10 pounds of muscle. So I'm weighing in at a good 245 right now. So, yeah, it's been a journey, but I'm proud of, you know, where I'm at right now. And then I can't thank Coach Love and Coach Drew and, you know, my mom and the new nutritionist, Jesse, for, you know, all the work they put in.
1: Is that where you want to stay? Is that where you decided to play with this?
2: This way, I kind of want to stay there just, you know, I could keep my speed, you know. But going forward, I want to be playing around 250, 255, you know, kind of similar to another guy. Symbolized my game as David Bailey, you know, so he played at, you know, 240, 250, you know. So really with that frame, just being able to move and still have power and twitch, you know, so I could do everything for the team and the defense.
3: Aside from the physical improvements, what feels different about year two at Oregon than last year this time?
2: I'd say just, you know, the team and the camaraderie that we're in. I feel like last year, you know, we had a lot of guys here, you know, that was, you know, kind of just focused on themselves, you know. But I feel like this year, you know, we're really changing that. I feel like we're really honing in on everybody getting rid of their egos and, you know, everybody coming together, you know, just to create something special, you know. So all Coach Lana talks about is just making history. So that's all we're really trying to do.
3: What about you personally as well?
2: For my game, I just say, you know, just being able to, you know, not really worry as much about pass rush. You know, I feel like a lot of the times I could kind of, like, see myself focusing on more pass rush to where I get kind of looser on first and second down to where, like, I kind of fall out of my gap. And I just want to be able to, you know, evaporate the seam gap and still be able to, you know, attack the passer as much as I can, you know, just to be an all-around edge rusher.
3: Do you feel more comfortable as a complete player?
2: Yes, sir.
4: That much weight in the offseason, you have to change your whole, like, wardrobe up kind of thing.
2: most definitely. I say, like, 2 months ago, I had no more jeans. Then a month ago, I'm losing. So it's like I got to constantly change my sweats and shorts. And, you know, but it makes me happy because I know that I'm growing and my body is filling out. So.

0: ball. But I feel like this time I'm kind of looking at QBs, you know, hand movements, you know, really studying from Dante, you know, just all the things that Dante does in practice. He's such an elite quarterback. So being able to look at his mannerism and knowing that, you know, all quarterbacks are going to do the same thing, you know, just being able to study that, because it's all in all just going to make me play faster.
1: You get a lot more time for film this year?
0: Yes, sir.
2: It's easier for someone from the outside to say, you know, be more of a three-down player instead of a third-down rusher. Mm-hmm. But what goes into that actually in the offseason in practice and developing more of a first and second-down player instead of just a third-down rusher?
0: Really just the taking advantage of this time we had off and this offseason. I feel like this has been like, I took this offseason so serious when it comes to, you know, transforming my body and all around just becoming a better, you know, player on first and second down. You know, just having a guy around me like Cam and Coach Rip, you know, those guys, you know, kind of being young but still like mentors towards us. They do so good at building us up during the offseason, like making us get bonus meetings, making us come in for work. You know, no matter if we want it or not, you know, they tell us, like, because this is going to make you better. So I feel like that, having them around me to, like, have that people to be like, hey, you need this bonus meeting, that was real special to me. Like, made me want to just push more. And it kind of just made me think, like, instead of, you know, looking at this as I have to go to work, you know, I get to just go to work with these guys, you know, because I do love them, appreciate them so much.
3: Yeah. Dan's got a reputation of being a great motivator.
0: Yeah.
3: Getting visually goals and setting goals. And as serious as he's using the Hirata method, Antoni's board. What's been your experience with that and just vision boards in general? Why are they so useful for an athlete?
0: Yes, Coach Lennon, he talks all about visualization. That's one of his main things. And I think this Hirata method is, like, one of the big things, like, that's going to separate this team from where we were last year and where we are now. Just having the guys that know not just what their goal is long-term, but those short-term goals that we talk about, the day-to-day goals that Coach Lennon talk about. Like, that's real important to know that you don't got to really focus on two to three years from now being in the draft. You know, that's not going to make you play each day, each practice better. So just having that kind of method to re-broke down each one of our key things on the team and, like, as a group that we want to make history with, and just knowing that if we do those things right, we're going to make history. So
3: what would be, like, a short-term goal for you?
0: Really just a short-term goal for me is being able to play the C-gap better. Like, I feel like, you know, a lot of the separator from, you know, kind of the people that they consider, like, undersized as rushers, I'd say, is that, you know, people like David Bailey or, you know, Ruben Bain or Nick Benito, those guys can play the C-gap really well. You know, another guy like that is Nolan Smith, play the C-gap really well. So just being able to just constantly add value to my game and just, you know, give these draft boards no reason to just turn me down. So.
2: Another guy who changed his physique this offseason is Mateo. What have you seen from him and just how that's kind of changed what he can do on the field next year?
0: Mateo, he definitely, like, another guy, he attacked this offseason so good. Like, just watching him, you know, change his body like that, you know, it took real, you know, like they say, it's harder to gain weight than it is to lose it. So, you know, he really took that serious. And, you know, just to know that a guy like that, you know, he's here 4 years and, you know, he's still working on getting his body right. You know, it takes time. So just having him as my mentor, you know, being in the same predicament as me, you know, he does real good at that, you know. And I think he's going to move a lot more twitchier this year. He's like, just seeing it off the back, I'm like, man, like, this dude is, he's twitching. I'm used to seeing Mateo do cross chops and all that, but it's looking a lot more twitchier and efficient, you know. So I'm very happy about where this season is for the future.
4: There's a lot of outside expectations about this team and a lot of outside expectations about you after what you were able to do last year. People posting your clips on Twitter, hyping you up. How do you, like, do you see that stuff? Do you process it? How do you handle kind of maybe outside expectations?
0: I look at it every now and then when I'm on Twitter, but I kind of try to ignore it, you know, because Lennon, he talks about it all the time, you know, the machine, you know, one day you're doing good, they love you, you're doing bad, they'll hate you. So, you know, I kind of just stay level-headed because, you know, kind of if I look at that, it'll mess up how I play. You know, I'm just trying to focus on camp right now and, you know, getting better day to day. So I'm worried about what they're saying, but deep down I'm just focused on us, you know, the team.
4: There's just a lot of your freshman group last year with De'Aaron and Jordan and that contributed right away.
0: Mm-hmm.
4: What was just, do you think, special about that group that you guys had last year that you're able to do that? And how do you kind of now improve, all of you, in year two?
0: I think we all were just hungry. You know, like I look at every one of the individuals you just named, you know, all those guys are just, we're just all hungry. Like a good name that popped up is Brandon Finney. You know, that dude, like, when he got up here, his work ethic and the way he moved us, he kind of reminded me of Dylan Thieneman.

0: He operated like a pro, you know, and just, you know, having a guy like that that's a freshman, you know, he's the same class as me, you know, I want to operate like that too. So, you know, just having all of us, Jordan, De'Aaron, DeCorian, we all just following that same routine because, you know, all those guys I just named, you know, that's a special group. So, if, you know, we keep doing what we're doing, we're going to bring special things to the city of Eugene.
1: Iron sharpens iron question. Toughest current OL you faced in Frills?
0: Oh, from last year and this year?
1: That's still on the team.
0: Oh, still on the team? I'd probably say Zaire Addison. Yeah, he's been having a... Zaire Addison's been having a real good year. Like, a good spring camp, and he's been, like, really showing a lot of coaches stuff, and you know, I think it might be a breakout year for him.
2: You changed your number. I think you went back to what you were at.
0: Yeah.
2: What that mean to you?
0: It meant a lot. You know, just, you know, having those roots at Modern Day, you know, that was, like, the first time I got to actually play edge and, you know, transition from running back to edge. You know, just having that background and that kind of bravado when I step on the field, you know, just that number, it brings a lot out of me. You know, just knowing that, you know, that's my high school number and, you know, I did a lot in it and I love it. And, you know, my number I won is 4. So, you know, my mom always say 3 + 1 = 4. So that's like a big thing. I like harp on because Brandon got 4. So
2: have you offered him anything for it?
0: Nah, you know, it's cool. I like 3-1. I like my number. Yeah.
3: You talked a lot about your class. Do you think that this group of sophomores is the best in the country and why?
0: Definitely. I believe this group of sophomores is the best in the country just because, like, the stuff we bring to the table, you know, like he said, we all came in here year one and we made an impact to the team. You know, that's, like, big. You know, a lot of people don't do that. So I kind of look at all these guys, like, my close friend, Jordan Davidson, who I came from Modern Day with. Like, I'm just proud of all of them. You know, the more we do together and we keep building on this, it's just going to continue to grow.
4: That's Nasir Wyatt talking to the media. Could be big things ahead. You heard him talk early on about all the weight he's gained, the greatness he's seen from his teammates. Really excited about this Oregon football defense in the coming weeks ahead with the season opener. I'm about 3 weeks away here now. When we come back, we wrap up the show. A lot of news, actually, from this weekend and preview what's ahead on Duck Insider this week on the Oregon Sports Network from Learfield.
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0: 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Wrapping up the show, just wanted to go over some of those notes that we spoke about earlier on in the program. This weekend, women's soccer was in action at Idaho, their final tune-up of their exhibition, because it is game week. Thursday, up in Hillsboro, a little rivalry matchup with an in-state program at Portland State at Hillsboro Stadium. That'll be at 7 p.m. on ESPN Plus. I'm actually going to be on the call for that one. Ducks and the Vikes on Thursday. So that'll be a fun one. And then a matchup with Gonzaga, which is, I was just about to say WCC. That is now a Pac-12 program. That's a nice challenge. So Tracy Joyner and the Ducks starting off with a couple nice challenges there, trying to tune things up. We talked about it earlier, but Giselle White is on the U-20 Argentinian national team, training for the U-20 FIFA Women's World Cup, so they'll be without White, but obviously some good news there. She'll be on international duty. And if you did miss it this weekend, speaking of worldly accomplishments, Simon Roselli, incoming University of Oregon freshman, world record, the new American U-20 world record. His final throw came down to the wire, 66.39 meters. He went from fifth to first on his final throw at Hayward Field to win that gold. Pretty incredible there. Also big accomplishments for a couple teammates there, as his teammates Jaseline Massey and Mia Usorg were each able to medal as well. Oregon volleyball is ranked 25th in the preseason AVCA poll. Second-year head coach Trent Kirsten is on the program tomorrow, along with Deputy AD and Senior Women's Administrator Val Johnson. Joey Mack is back tomorrow. I'm Chris Clayton. Have a good Monday on the Oregon Sports Network from
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We represent good people facing DUI charges. While you know that it's illegal to drive with a 0.08 or greater blood alcohol content, not everyone knows that you could be arrested in Oregon for an alcohol DUI even if you blow well under a 0.08. We regularly represent people who've been arrested after driving with a 0.07, a 0.06, even a 0.05 blood alcohol content. An officer's standard to arrest you if you're below a 0.08 is whether he or she thinks you're not as sharp mentally or physically as you would have been if you hadn't drank. This is a pretty loose standard, and it's a way that many of the good people we represent find themselves needing our help when they thought they were doing everything right. I hope you never need to call us, but if you or someone you know does need help, please contact the Reynolds Defense Firm as soon as possible. As one of our clients wrote after working with us, it pays to have a good lawyer, but it's a really sound investment to have a great one. The Reynolds Defense Firm. We're solid, we're here if you need us, and we are very good at what we do.

0: Alrighty, folks, we have arrived on a Monday. We're into double digits of August. Yeah, August 10th. All right. Do the math. 21 plus 5 equals 26. 3 weeks from Saturday, mini shall we will gather at Autzen Stadium to watch the commencement of the 2026 football season as Oregon looks to make a third straight appearance in the now expanded college football playoff from running the table season one in the Big Ten, knocking off Penn State in the title game. They're getting clipped by eventual Natty winning Ohio State, to getting back in the playoff, winning a home game against Jimmy Madison, then shutting out Texas Tech, to getting clipped by eventual national champion Indiana. What will 2026 bring? And will it spill into 2027? Only the shadow knows. 284-8571. That I know. That's your Alliant Power Oregon Fuel Injection Hotline. The text line is 3210824. How was your weekend? Do anything fun? Did you take in any sporting events? Did you travel? Did you play golf? Did you play pickleball? I really don't care if you played pickleball. I've never played pickleball. Played tennis a lot, many, many times. Been a while. Do you get as good a workout in playing pickleball? How big is the court? Is it worth a shot? I don't know why this all just popped into my head, but it did. Zach Harith, SeattleSports.com, will join us in the 4 o'clock hour, see what he thinks about this. Turned out to be a very miserable, frustrating season for the Mariners. Obviously, lots of optimism for the Seahawks as they defend their Uber Bowl title. And we'll get a thought on the level of anticipation for UW Dogs football. That's at 4:30. We'll have a weekend recap. The weirdest story I came across, a golfer had to resign from his membership at a St. Louis area golf club. He got caught cheating, faked making a hole in one. His name's Zach Holland, and got caught with the goods, has cop to it, told ESPN Radio in St. Louis. So what happened, there was a membership event at a place called Wing Haven Country Club in O'Fallon, Missouri. Yeah, I got nothing. So what happened was he played three holes with his group, told his partners that he had to take a personal phone call, and said it was about his very ill grandmother. So, in order to keep up the pace of play, he told the group he would tee off on number 4 ahead of them, meet him later on the green. So, he told his partners he thinned his tee shot, didn't see where the ball ended up. The group found the ball in the hole, naturally assuming, wow, you made a hole in one. They celebrated, they contact a superintendent with a slight catch. Security footage reviewed by the staff showed him driving near the fourth green well before his scheduled tee time and put the ball in the cup. And he admitted, he ultimately had to admit that he faked it, resigned his membership. And he said there was really no motivation, just total stupidity. We were giving two shots back to the field, and you go to all that trouble for that. And if you've ever played in a scramble or at a membership event at a country club, sometimes, you know, I've seen cars be the prize for a hole-in-one. Cash, all kind of great prizes, vacations. But what do? They either have somebody videotaping all of the tee shots, or they just have somebody there, and there's always insurance. So he did it just to say he did it. Like I said, I'm all up for a good scheme or a caper, but man, it's got to net something valuable, something bordering on life-changing, not a nice shot, dude. What a tararagundier. Speaking of fraud, that seems to be the theme on some of the sports stories I read about today. So, back earlier this year, late winter, early spring, there was a story about a guy who defrauded a lot of NFL players out of a lot of money. And the name of the company was Motion Venture. And the Jersey dude who engineered the scheme, his name is Mohamed Koulibaly, 23 years old. Well, they just found him dead the last day of July. And the problem is, well, his problem is multiple former NFL players say they're going to try and keep recouping their losses, and in some cases more than a million bucks. They say this guy defrauded them in complicated, multi-layered financial transactions, now being investigated by the feds. So Trey Crowder used to play for the Giants, also in the UFL last year, said he lost $500,000. In essence, every cent he had got wiped out. And he provided some corroborating evidence of some wire payments. And the Securities and Exchange Commission got wind of this. And the FBI, Pennsylvania banking regulators, and incredible. And what had happened was, this is crazy. They offered investors a chance to put money into e-commerce stores on Shopify. And once they received their initial investment back, they were encouraged to pool the money and try to build the company's value to $100 million. And then Middle Eastern venture partners would buy them out for a huge payday. Yeah, never panned out. And this guy, you know, as you might know, just making the NFL or MLB or the NFL or the NHL, you don't automatically get a Shohei Ohtani contract. Some guys you never hear of, you know, they operate on, you know, a practice squad, maybe make the big club, and $500,000 wiped out. And now it's kind of cloudy. And the death of this guy would mean a lot of other people. I mean, he obviously can no longer recoup the money and pay it back. I don't know why. I just read both those stories and I was like, that's enough to piss you off, right? A couple other stories. Remember Ben Simmons? He's a free agent forward now in the NBA, sort of. So he had a lot of play, a lot of issues. He last played for the LA Clippers for a bit. 1975. What? In 2025, he had been waived by the Nets, played 18 games with the Clippers, and did not play last year. And he's taking part in Melbourne, the Australian national team mini camp. This guy was the number one pick in the draft, got hurt. He was rookie of the year, made three straight all-star teams, and he was all NBA defense in 2020 and 2021. And then the injuries started. He has not played more than 60 games in 8 years. He was the guy, correct me if I'm wrong, was literally afraid to shoot. Wasn't there a video of him getting the ball in the corner and just like having a deer in the headlights moment of kind of like, so I'm on a basketball court. I have a basketball and there's nine other guys out here and there's this yellow ring about 17 feet away from me. Rumor has it I'm supposed to shoot this ball at that, and he just didn't. Good player, good passer, good defender, just a phobia of shooting, which seems like a terrible habit to have if you're an NBA basketball player. To the NFL, as I just kind of scan through notes that I've come across preparing for today's show. So the NFL will allow head coaches to designate a member of their sideline staff to initiate replay challenges. You know, if you've been watching ever since the use of replay or challenges has been implemented, it's only been the head coach that can throw a red flag. But if a coach prefers to assign the task to somebody else, he just has to let refs know before the game. And they changed the rule. By the way, last year there were 151 coaches challenge. And that's the highest total in 6 years. Staff members who get to communicate through headsets say the coach is going to be involved in the decision to challenge, even if the mechanics look different. So, you know, before we get into the meat and potatoes of the NFL and Oregon football and the MLB pennant chase, I just some, I don't know, offbeat stories that I came across that I wanted to share. RIP, Don Nelson. Yeah. This guy is like an NBA lifer. He passed on at the age of 86. And the reason I bring that up is he was drafted into the league in the early 1960s by a team that doesn't exist anymore, the Chicago Zephyrs. He then went to the Lakers for a bit and made his bones. He was he and John Havlicek, the Hall of Famer, are the two Celtics who bridged the gap between the Red Auerbach Bill Russell dynasty and the teams who won two NBA titles in 1974 and 76. All right. I want to talk about him a little bit. Interesting guy. We'll take a break. We'll be back. More sports talk on a Monday.
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0: on TMC, Tim Hardaway, Mitch Richmond, Chris Mullin. Those Warriors teams played fast, up and down, three-point shooting teams. It was, you know, came decades before the Golden State Warriors became the Golden State Warriors. But it's kind of cool how he really, you know, pushed the envelope of the game of basketball, really tied to the way he played in the 60s with those fast-paced, up and down Celtics teams.
1: Stevie Winwood, giving way to Stevie Me as we welcome you back. 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That fella is Kevin O'Connor. There's a YouTube podcast talking about Don Nelson, who passed away over the weekend, yesterday maybe, at the age of 86. Really, from 1962, started humming a song from 1962. Yeah, those night moves. Until he retired, I think, 2017, was it? I just am thinking the last time he coached. All right. Oh. My math skills, good. Looks like he last coached in 2010, but we'll do the math, 48 years. I think there was only 1 year he was completely out of the league. He is, oh, by the way, also toss this in, the second winningest coach in NBA history. And, of course, his true claim to fame, by the way, 284-8571, your Alliant Power Oregon fuel injection hotline. He was a member of the first sports team I first sports hated. The Boston Celtics of the early to mid-70s. You know, when I think about growing up, I was more about learning the game and loving my team. You know, the Knicks had no rivalry with the Celtics. The 3 of 4 year period where they won their first championship in 70, played the 33 game win streak dynamic Lakers team in 72, beat the Lakers in 73. It's weird. I didn't sports hate the Lakers. It was like I loved Wilt. I loved West. I liked a lot of guys on that team. Jim McMillan had gone to Columbia. But then once I had a more firm understanding of the game and rivalries, or like I'd see Dave Cowens and JoJo White and John Chaney and Havlicek, and I was like, did you watch Winning Time, the HBO miniseries 2 years about the Lakers being purchased by Dr. Buss, by Jerry Buss, and they had some great cutaways, and every time they would show the Lakers, it would be like, F Boston. Yeah, well, I felt that when I was late in junior high, early in high school. But John Havlicek, Hall of Famer, and the coach of those Celtics teams, you know, they won famously 11 championships in 13 years from the moment they drafted Bill Russell. And then Russell retired after the 1969 championship. And Havlicek and Don Nelson, and also Tom Heinsohn, who became the coach of the 1974-1976 champions. But so as a player, Nelly won 5 titles. And immediately upon retiring, so they won the 76 championship. I was reading a story. He literally sat down, his wife and kids, and was like, well, I have an opportunity to get into an automobile dealership. Or I'm thinking about, get this, becoming an NBA referee. And he got an offer to be an assistant coach underneath a guy named Larry Costello with the Milwaukee Bucks. And at the time, it was like, well, coaching the Bucks sounds great, except a year ago, they got rid of a fella named Kareem Jabbar. They traded him to the Lakers. And so as an assistant, they lost 15 of their first 18. Costello quit, and there's Nelly, now a head coach, where he would be with the Bucks for 10 years. Now, if you know the history of the NBA back then, there was one little glitch. Actually, there were two. The Philadelphia 76ers with the good doctor and Moses Malone, they made it to the East Finals that year under Nelson, but that was the year of Moses Malone's fo-fo-and-fo, 1983, when they just destroyed everything in their path and won that last Philly championship. Then you had the next two times Nelson took them to the East Finals, they ran into the 84 Celtics and 86 Celtics of Bird, McHale, DJ, and the Chief, Robert Parrish. And the Bostonians kicked their asses. They took them down in 5 in 84, and then 2 years later, they swept them. And every time they made the East Finals, the team they lost to would go on to win the NBA championship. And then he left Milwaukee, took over Golden State, and the theme there would be run, TMC. So we'll talk about that. But yeah, RIP Don Nelson, a real NBA guy through and through. All right, let's take a break. We'll be back. More sports talk.
2: 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We represent good people facing DUI charges. While you know that it's illegal to drive with a .08 or greater blood alcohol content, not everyone knows that you could be arrested in Oregon for an alcohol DUI even if you blow well under a .08. We regularly represent people who've been arrested after driving with a .07, a .06, even a .05 blood alcohol content. An officer's standard to arrest you if you're below a .08 is whether he or she thinks you're not as sharp mentally or physically as you would have been if you hadn't drank. This is a pretty loose standard, and it's a way that many of the good people we represent find themselves needing our help when they thought they were doing everything right. 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We're solid, we're here if you need us, and we are very good at what we do.
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righty, folks. 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Sports Talk 95.3, The Score. This is what I'm doing during my break. Most people do a job like this. They're thinking, what topic should I talk about? I'm watching bits of a video of Pete Maravich on Red with Round Ball. And, you know, you always hear about, you know, who's got this kind of handle. You could tie Maravich. You can't have a better handle than he did. His ability. Now, you'll see and you'll hear about the late, great Pistols time at LSU, where his last year he averaged 44 points a game. And you're like, well, yeah, it wasn't even a three-pointer. Yeah, that's unbelievable. And some of his shots were just like, what are you kidding me? But his passing was just stupid. I gotta say 1971. I'm but Huey Bern. And this is when he was on the Atlanta Hawks. And Knicks got the ball. And we weren't in our usual seats. I was sitting, I don't remember the instance, it was only a couple times, under the basket, a little, you know, facing the basket a little to the right. And the Knicks make a bucket with about, I don't know, 2.5, 3 seconds ago. Back then, there were no tenths of seconds. So the clock probably read 3. Maravich takes the ball out of the basket, right, like 7 feet from me. Steps a foot out of bounds, and it's almost like he didn't look. And with one hand, kind of throws an underhand pass that like kind of bounces all the way up at midcourt, and Lou Hudson, a guard for the Hawks, had just taken off downfield, caught him in dead stride like it was Montana to Rice. He laid it in, and I remember I was with my buddy Steve. We like fell out of our chairs. It was just unexpected. I mean, what do you usually see at the end of a half? You know, a bucket's made, there's 3 seconds ago. You know, you pass it to the guy, and he launches a 50-footer. Nope, they must have had this play designed. Hey, end of the half, you just take off. And he took 1 foot out of it, whipped it. I was like, this guy isn't even human. He's a frigging magician. All right. By the way, think I get sidetracked easily? What's that? Is that ADD, adult ADD? 284-8571, the Alliant Power Oregon Fuel Injection Hotline. So the world was formed however long ago, and I am completely in belief that it's just to aggravate me in 2026. That's right. The Big Bang Theory, all of the progress, solely to aggravate me. And for those of you who've texted over the weekend, I really don't check our text line 3210824 until I, you know, am at least into the afternoon on a Monday, because especially with me, my attention span, if somebody hits me with something that I want to talk about, it'd be like, all right, it's a weekend, just ease up, just stay away, don't log on. But a couple of you have asked about this dingbat. By the way, 284-8571, the Lion Power Oregon Fuel Injection Hotline. Ennis Cantor, Ennis Freedom, whatever the dim bulb's name is, declaring for the WNBA draft, and that slime ball, Royce White, doing the same. And if you're wondering who he is and why I just said that, somebody posted, Royce White is doing more to protect women than the WNBA. Really? The same guy who is under a court-ordered protective order for the next 50 years to stay like a half a mile or something away from his ex-wife and son. The judge felt there was enough evidence of repeated abuse, physical and mental and verbal. So yeah, side with that dirtbag. And for the record, Do we really have to say this? Because social media and
certain news outlets that just say crap, and they try and speak it into existence. There are no trans players in the WNBA. There just aren't. And they talk about it like it exists, like it's a problem that needs to be solved when it doesn't exist. There are rules in place against it. And let's, what do we have here? Another one of these pinheads. What's her name? Jamie Michelle, talking about college. Nope. If you check out the Williams Institute, sf.gov, at most, because of privacy laws, there are none public, there might be 9 athletes who identify as trans in college. Do you know how many college athletes there are? 525,000. You know what that is on a percentage? And first of all, because of state laws, various organizational laws, it's against the rule. So of more than 500,000, that's not 1%. That's not 0.75%. It's not 0.5%. It's not 0.25%. It's less than 0.2%, if that's even true. It's a non-issue except for the usual trolls, distractors, attention whores. And they ask about it, and then you put Dejounte Carrington on the spot, and Caitlin Clark, and Sophie Cunningham, and the coaches. And it's like, oh my God, it doesn't matter what I think or what you think. If something doesn't exist, and by the way, if you heard over the weekend, so Carrington leveled a really hard, blatant cheap shot at Sophie Cunningham, bloodied her face up, her mouth. And they called it a flagrant 2 and tossed her. She goes into the locker room and posts just 2 words, white privilege. And then denied it meant what she said without an explanation. No way people are going to jump to conclusions there, right? Because everything on social media and in modern media and news is very well thought out and tempered, reasonable, rational, and just always spot on intelligent. By the way, she made no play on the ball. And, of course, then you had the opportunist clowns trying to compare when Sophie leveled a really hard foul against J.C. Sheldon just last June, but it's not apples to apples. It's not even apples and oranges. It's apples and miter saws, because if you remember, Sophie was defending Caitlin Clark, who got cheap shotted. And by the way, Sophie got upgraded to a flagrant 2, got suspended, and you remember how she acted? She didn't. She's like, yeah, I deserved it. Didn't appeal. Took her medicine like an actual mature grown-up, which there's like 11 of left in the world. Saying, so comparing the two, well, in essence, what you're doing is wearing a sign around your neck. Remember the old shirts, I'm with stupid? No, just say, I am stupid. Carrington's was a cheap shot, wasn't a basketball play. Sophie came up with a bloody mouth. It was dangerous. She deserved the fine, the flagrant, and the suspension. End of list. It's just make stuff up. Let's see. You have certain group of people who do awful things, lie, cheat. And then when they get called on it, they're like, yeah, but what about the trans players in the WNBA? You know, it's part of the playbook. Distract, lie, make stuff up, make them look away, and never ever address the real issues that actually impact people's lives. Unbelievable. Unbelievable. If you took the collective IQ of the country before social media and after, seriously, take a guess. I have no idea. Would you say, as a society, America is
The same intelligence-wise. A little dumber or like, wow, are we dumb? 2026, people walking around. Because remember, there used to be information out there that was filtered, and there were requirements and standards before it could get on the radio or TV or in print. Not anymore. Now it's just like, oh, I know. Taka, taka, taka, taka, tip, tap. That's me typing. Tap, tap, tap. Send. See how many people bite. The fish patrol. Unbelievable. Unbelievable. Ennis Cantor. Declare. He took the time to declare for the WNBA draft. I mean, could you be more of an attention whore? Correct me if I'm wrong. Just tell me how. I'd be curious. What are the steps you have to take? All right. Nonsense. We get bogged down with nonsense. No sense. Nonsense. And it always seems to be those who would admire the IQ of Forrest Gump. Right? Always. The idiots. 284-8571. The Lion Power Oregon Fuel Injection Hotline. So, a couple of you have responded to my question that I forgot I asked at the beginning about pickleball. See, these are important issues. And, pickleball is not tennis. It's enjoyable, challenging. Let's see what we got here. I didn't realize this. Andre Agassi and Steffi Graf have taken the game. Two of, by the way, my favorite people in sports. You ever hear about, was it Fräulein and Agassi and what philanthropists and just what wonderful, charitable, philanthropic people they are? But, I played tennis for a lot of years. I actually lived at a place where there was a court. I would bet I haven't played tennis in 20 years. I was always, in my crew, I was at best an average player. But the better players always liked to practice with me because I was always like a good return guy. You know, I could return a serve. I could get my serves in. And I was a good person to volley with because I just loved it for the exercise. I would be like, go ahead, test me. Run my ass ragged. And it always reminds me of when Martina Navratilova first came to the States when she defected from Czechoslovakia, right? And what happened was she obviously is in the conversation as the greatest player ever up there with Serena and Steffi. So she came over here, I think, 74 or 75, and she became quite enchanted with places like donut shops and fast food, and she put on some weight. And so when she first started playing matches against Chris Evert, Chrissy would just, because she was out of shape, would just run her baseline to baseline to baseline to baseline. And early on, Chrissy had the upper hand. And

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0: 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Something came across one of my social media sites. It was David Lee Roth recently. Now, he's like 70 or 71. And you hear, dun, dun, dun, dun, dun, the beginning to Jump, the last legit Van Halen album in 1984, actually called 1984. And he went into the song and he really couldn't sing it. I hit pause. I was like, I can't look at it. It's too sad. Oh, my God. Anyway, you could also text me, 321-0824. All right, let's do a CU. That, folks, is it's a catch-up. Coming at you from the sports desk brought to you by Frost Brewed Coors Light. Coors Light? Coors Light, cold as the Rockies. Oregon defensive back Cole Parrish announced one of 39 players. Preseason watch, 2026 Paul Hornig Award, nation's most versatile player. Looking for big things from this guy. And we're all comparing him to Dylan Thienemann. No pressure there. Just a great, great player. All-American caliber who became a first-round pick. Don Nelson, second winningest coach in NBA history, five-time NBA champ, member of the Hall of Fame, passed away at the age of 86, surrounded by his loving family. The NFL will allow head coaches to designate a member of their sideline staff to initiate replay challenges, according to, and doesn't it seem a little late in the process? 4 weeks away from the opening Thursday. Usually it's been head coaches who can declare a challenge, but a little alteration. And Washington Commanders, man, their left tackle, Laremy Tunsil, torn triceps. They don't think he's out for the year, but I was listening to a bit of a podcast, and it's like, that's 12 weeks. So, you know, maybe a little more than half season, but... yeah, tough break for the Wash Lincolns. All our updates brought to you courtesy of Frost Brewed Coors Light, cold as the Rockies. And I can attest to the fact that it was warm yesterday, but I had some stuff I had to do in the yard. We have an apple tree on one side, a pear tree on the other, and they're starting to drop overnight, like by the dozens. I had to clean them up. Plus, we have dogs. I don't have to tell you what kind of cleanup. And I was doing raking, and all of a sudden, I'm like, it's really hot out. I've got about another 20 minutes. So I just got my car. I drove down to one of the convenience stores, and I bought one 16-ounce can of Coors Light. I put it in the freezer. I finished my work, took my gloves off, put everything back because I'm a good boy, and I sat down outside. First, I put the... I love that sound. That's therapeutic to me. The oscillating sprinklers. Kicked my feet up. I put the NBC game on my laptop, baseball, and I had a cold one. I maybe have 4 or 5 beers a year. And that's one of those, I mean... I often talk about loving the simple pleasures in life, being able to sit out on your own patio with the doggies roaming around, the yard, which, by the way, my yard is in terrible shape. We didn't go for the going to spend 87 zillion gallons of water to green up a yard. It just seems like. And in America, really, the only country that just is obsessed with green lawns. I remember reading that. And I just took that first sip of a Frosty after putting your work in. Come on, man. That's glorious, right? You're with me. All right. I agree. We concur. All right. 284-8571, your Alliant Power Oregon Fuel Injection Hotline. 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
1: Hi, I'm Steve, and, well, I brought a list.
0: Then now, a guy with tons and tons of issues.
1: Yeah, I kind of do have issues.
0: And broadcasting them, searching for answers.
1: Yeah, to go, what the hell are we doing?
0: It's Steve

0: And with that, we have reached the 4 o'clock hour on a Monday. Very few football-less Mondays left. Next week will be the 17th, then the 24th, then comes the 31st, and what? It's game week. Boise State is here, though. Pains in the ass. 284-8571. The Alliant Power Oregon Fuel Injection Hotline. If Oregon beats Boise State handily on the 5th, we have Labor Day off. So when I come in on the 8th, all I'm going to do is play music from The Exorcist all show long. Because I think the Broncos are a demon that need to be exorcised by Oregon athletics. And I don't have to tell you, we can talk about it ad nauseum. 2008, Chip's second year as a coordinator when they knocked, and it was Justin Wilcox was the defensive coordinator, knocked Masoli out of the game. Was it Chris Harper? Chip put him in, wouldn't let him throw the ball. Then all of a sudden he was like, ah, screw it. Started right around the fourth quarter, right? Put Darren Thomas in, started slinging the ball all over the yard, and almost stole the game. Then it was like, that is a glitch. What are you going to do? Going to open up the next season at Boise State. That'll learn them. Oh, the offensive scores like 8,000 points a game. Scores 8. Then there's the Vegas Bowl. They lost that and looked terrible. Then you switch over to basketball. You're like, well, come on, Boise State in basketball? Lexus Williams? Who's that? Oh, he's the guy that hits a 50-footer at the buzzer to end the 46-game winning streak. I know I brought this up before. And then 2 years ago, here comes Boise State. Oregon's a big badass. They're in the Big Ten now. Come on, finally got it. What? You need a 100-yard kick return that Noah Whittington drops the ball? And Jade Lamar fortunately had the mental acuity and wherewithal to pick it up, or they might have lost that game too. I know I sound like a broken record with this, and I try not to be overly fanatical, but when I hear that name, doesn't it give you a nervous twitch? I mean, you didn't even think about Boise State until the Jared Zabransky fake Statue of Liberty play, then the real Statue of Liberty play to Ian Johnson to beat Oklahoma in the 07 Fiesta Bowl. I mean, if somehow Boise State wins this game, we have to take up a collection and find a way to jam Rob Mullen's phone, his cell, and the one he's got in his office, a 208 block. No more Idaho calls. You're banned. I know I'm being insane, but I bet some of you see my point, don't you? 284-8571, the Alliant Power Oregon Fuel Injection Hotline. My text line is open, 321-0824. You never know what's going to get people to respond. I was talking about pickleball. I was talking about this pathetic Enes Kanter stunt. Just, it's such a loser mentality. I'm declared for the WNBA draft. Oh, good for you. You must have a real lot going on in your life if you have time for this complete and total bull nonsense. And I'm not sure, but Andre Agassi and Steffi Graf came up. Oh, it's because I know. I read during my research that they had become heavily involved in pickleball. You know, two great tennis players. Steffi, once you get past Serena and Martina, you're probably going to put Zifferlein out there as one of the top three or four greatest women players ever. And I mentioned how my favorite thing about the two of them was what monsters of philanthropy they are. The Andre Agassi Foundation, it's raised like $200 million for K-12 schooling. Steffi's got the Children for Tomorrow, founded like 28. Remember, she retired before she was 30, but never came back. She stayed retired. She's the only woman ever to win a seasonal Grand Slam, win them all. I think Rod Laver's the only one to do that on the men's side. But this Children for Tomorrow is based in her native Germany and provides all kind of psychotherapeutic, psychological help for kids and their families who have been traumatized by war, organized violence. They have outpatient clinics. She works with global health networks. And it's like, these are just fabulous people. But I brought it up because a bunch of you, somebody mentioned that they were reading a book about Agassi. And if you remember, he did one of the not only Nike commercials, but it was an attitude commercial, right? For the one of the Nikon cameras, am I thinking of? And when he first came up, you know, he had kind of that renegade air about him, but it turns out he's just a wonderful human being. So, well done there. You're doing fine. All right. 284-8571, the Lion Power Oregon Fuel Injection Hotline. Hopefully by the 5 o'clock hour, we'll be able to hear from one of the position coaches for the Ducks. They are probably gathering as we speak. And again, I say this during the beginning of basketball seasons, softball, baseball, and now for football, but Will Patterson and Nate Kruger and the folks at the Oregon Athletic Department, sports information, man, they work so hard. They provide us with these, with the sound, so I can share it with you. And personally, it means a lot because we're so short-staffed. That, you know, the days of having a producer and a sidekick and a co-host. I mean, I would love to be able to have the time to go over there and have a microphone and listen to what Lanning and his guys and his players have to say. Come back, cut up the tape. I used to do that once upon a time. But, and it started with the pandemic to have the ability to hear from the coaches, but I am always so grateful and so appreciative of the hard work and the quality of the sound. Because let's face it, in a lot of ways, one of the true joys we have here at KUJZ is being the conduit between these great sports programs and all the fans who care with the players and the coaches and the assistants and the position coaches and the pitching coaches and all that have to say. So before I forget, to Nate Kruger and your staff in advance, thank you, thank you, thank you. You provide me, there's nothing anybody who does this show, kind of show, appreciates more than content. You hear Rome talk about it all the time. He's like, I am team content. You give me something that sounds good on my show that we can talk about, I am indebted. So I am. You can't see it because I don't have a YouTube channel. Should I do that? I'm doffing my cap in appreciation. So it's a beautiful thing. All right. What did I want to get to? Oh, yes, yes, yes, yes, yes. Stuff like this cracks me up. For our regular listeners, and if you're new, you might be hearing it for the first time, I love the term sports hate because, you know, you hate a person, you hate a team. It's like, you know, if they're not Ray Carruth or a heinous person, you know, to say I hate that one, and it's like, okay, relax, it's a game. But for the sake of the conversation, it's sports hate. And it really has nothing to do with your personal taste or who the primary rival is of your favorite team. But have the Dodgers become now kind of public enemy number one? And I don't mean in just baseball, but in sports. I mean, for eternity, it was fair to say, you know, the Yankees. I mean, I actually had to check the date. I didn't realize it was this long ago. I guess I kind of did. In 2002, there was an off-season financial battle between the Yankees and the Red Sox to obtain a hot prospect who had defected from Cuba. He was a pitcher, and his name was Jose Contreras. Remember him? So there was a bidding war between Boston and New York, and at the time, the president of the Red Sox was a guy named Larry Lucchino. And after Contreras signed with New York, he said something that is now kind of lives in infamy. The evil empire extends its tentacles even into Latin America. And from that moment, even though they had been, that moniker was attached to the Yankees. So is that the Dodgers now? And in the NFL, it's still the Cowboys, right, who all non-Dallas fans sports hate. In college football, is it still Alabama, even with Nick Saban gone? Or am I underselling Notre Dame with their holier-than-thou, we won't join a conference, we keep all the money, we've got an exclusive $50 million a year deal with NBC. And even though Coach K is gone, it's got to be Duke. College basketball, right? Is UConn in the women's game held in contempt because they win like 18,000 natties? What about, I saw a college football poll from Yahoo. They posted it back in mid-June. And 1, 2, 3, Notre Dame 1, Alabama 2, Ohio State 3. Hard Rock did a recent NFL poll, and it was a runaway. I mean, you've got 32 NFL teams, so, you know, about 3% each. They each make up 3% of the NFL. Cowboys got 21% of the vote. Hell, that would be lopsided in a six-team league, much less 32, right? And I guess I almost forgot the NBA and assumed that would be the Lakers. I mean, once upon a time, I think the Celtics would give them a run. And I read a social media metric poll, and it was the Lakers by like a clean margin, Golden State 2, then the Celtics. And the poll also was interesting because it acknowledged historically individual detested teams like the Jailblazers or the Pistons, the bad boy era with Lambeer and Rodman and Sally and Zeke. I don't count Dumars in there. Interestingly enough, last December, the most states expressed their hate for the Cleveland Cavaliers. 18, 13 for the Lakers, then a tie, Boston and Denver with 3 stage each. So, yeah, that's what I came up with. Is it the Dodgers now? All right, before we go, how about a shout-out to our favorite pubs tonight at Public House on 418 A Street in Springfield. Monday means trivia with Geo. Starts at 6:30, maximum of 8 people per team. 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All ages are welcome. All are welcome. 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And they've got music live on the patio here in Eugene at Beer Garden. Wait a minute. Is this one of... Oh, I'm sorry. That was for Oktoberfest... And that was 1 to 2. I'm calling an audible. It is Monday. I'm a putz. Tonight is the Bluegrass Jam and Game Night starting at 6 o'clock. So there you go. Corwin Bolt runs it, and all ages and skill levels are welcome to join. 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All right. Now that I got that out of my system, back with
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Saban, the greatest of all time, at Alabama, and, you know, it hasn't been smooth sailing the first couple of years, but he's got two good quarterbacks, guys that have been in that system for a couple of years now, in Austin Mack and Keelan Russell. I would think Russell, because of his athleticism, ends up taking it at some point. They got to figure out a way to run the ball, and Ryan Williams has got to play consistently and has got to stop dropping passes, and, you know, but I'd put him third or fourth best maybe in the SEC right now.

0: liked it, boy. All right, welcome back, Van Halen in all their glory, as we welcome you back to Sports Talk 95.3 The Score. That was Mark Schlabaugh. And Kalen DeBoer, former Husky coach, starts Season 3, never any pressure, doing big at Alabama. Greenbow, Alabama. He's got him third or fourth in the SEC. I would imagine Georgia. The whole day through is up there. Interesting question that I saw. Anyway, 284, we'll get to that. 8571, your Alliant Power Oregon Fuel Injection Hotline. At the bottom of this hour, we'll talk some Mariners, Seahawks, and a thought on Husky football. Zach Harith, Seattle Sports, I'll check in. Is Bama still Bama? You know, they made their first BCS playoff and won the title under Saban in 2009. You know, Alabama, like certain other historically powerhouse programs, it's not a lock that they're always going to be great. I think too often people kind of forget history, and it's like, no. Bama has had some downtime. I mean, you can go back a while after Bear Bryant retired. You know, they had a losing season under Ray Perkins. And then Mike Dubose, they ran into some problems. Mike Shula. And then Saban took over in 2007. He took over a team that had faced some sanctions, played 500 ball, and lost the bowl game under Mike Shula. And second year, right out of the gate, they went 12-1 and ended up in the Sugar Bowl, losing big to Utah, and then they started the run of dominance. But, yeah, from the start of the BCS in 1998 until they made that Sugar Bowl in 2008, they only made one major bowl game, the Orange Bowl, in 1999, and they ended up losing it. Then they missed the bowl game, went to the Independence Bowl, were on sanctions under Dennis Franchione, didn't play in a bowl, then under Shula didn't make a bowl. So, you know, when you say, is Bama still Bama, you know, the bar is set pretty high, and I know it almost seems like, oh my God, they haven't won a national championship since 2020. They lost it the next year in 2021. They played for it, but they got blasted by Georgia. Actually, that was Coach Lanning's last year with the Bulldogs when he was the coordinator, and then, of course, he came here. So they made the Sugar Bowl in 2022, back in the playoffs, lost to eventual Natty winning Michigan in 23, and they were out of the picture season one under Kalen DeBoer, or as some snotty fans are saying, Kalen DeBoering. And last year they got back in, but if you remember, they had lost three games during the regular year, and got through the first round, then got run. So it's a remarkable run of being in contention, but there's just a sense that this is a really big year. You know, you got Ty Simpson in the NFL. DeBoer has not named his quarterback, as you just heard with Mark Schlabaugh. And you got a two-way battle between Russell and Mack. Both took minimal snaps while mopping up last year. And, you know, in the BCS era, you know, deciding the title on the field starting in 98, you know, the first dynasty was USC, who's really in the mix from 02 to the middle of 2009, and they've yet to return. You know, Bama took the baton and did what we just discussed. You know, the Tigers then rose up, putting Clemsoning to rest, played for the 2015 Natty, won it in 16, won it in 18, lost to LSU in 2019. But they haven't really been in the hunt now since 2022. 7-6 last year. You know, they had a 7-8 year run at the top. It's over. And the question is, will Dabo's refusal to kind of evolve, whatever the reasons, allow them to get back at it? All right, we'll take a break. We'll come back. Like I said, we'll head for Seattle. Our buddy Zach Harris, SeattleSports.com, next.
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0: righty, folks. Welcome back, Sports Talk. 95.3 The Score. It's a Monday. We're getting to that time of year, and I think you know of what I speak. Going to lock up the Alliant Power Oregon Fuel Injection Hotline. A lot happening to the north, an odd Mariner season, Seahawks prepping to defend a title. 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Zach, always appreciate you being able to jump on. How has the summer been treating you?
1: You know, it's been a good summer. You know, other than watching the Mariners play the way they have, but can't complain. I'm actually about to head out of town, go to Texas tomorrow, so that'll be nice. Kind of a tough time of the year to go there, but yeah.
0: Yeah, probably won't be balmy. Probably a little on the warm side, I would imagine. Yeah. Yikes! Been a bit since we've spoken, so obviously the major event of the summer was the World Cup. I know there were 6 matches in your city. Seattle is just an unbelievable soccer city. You know, in the past year, you've seen NFL playoff games, MLB playoff games, league championship games. How huge would you say? How impactful were the World Cup matches in your city?
1: Oh, I mean, I think they were really impactful. I mean, you know, like you mentioned, been to all those other different sorts of things, and there really isn't kind of the World Cup's just kind of a different animal, you know. It just kind of the way it brings people in from all over the place, and people are so passionate about it. Like you said, this is a big soccer city. People really love soccer here, and I think it really showed. Like if you watched the games and just saw how into it the crowd was. I don't think you'd be wrong if you argued that it may have been the best host city, you know, throughout the tournament.
0: And I want to get to the Mariners because, you know, I don't have to tell you, they came within a game of the first World Series, big hopes. You know, they played 500 ball in April, looked like they'd had some stabilization in June, but now they've dropped 12 of 17. And Zach, the best thing they got going for them is the AL is weak. I mean, I know you can't look away from the offense. What are the problems? Because this has just been brutal.
1: Yeah, you know, when I look at their offense, you know, I just kind of look at how they've kind of lost their identity as an offense, but worked for them last year and has worked for them in years past when they've been going. Is they're a team that draws a lot of walks and they hit a lot of home runs. And they've been doing neither of those for really since the start of June. I think since June 1st, they're a bottom 10 team in the league walk rate wise. They're, I think, you know, last in slugging percentage, second to last in batting average, you know, top 5 in chasing pitches outside the zone. So you kind of add all those things up, and it just makes for a really tough offense to watch. You know, I really like what they did at the trade deadline and adding Taylor Ward. You know, he leads the American League in walks, so hopefully that gets a few more guys on base for them. But that's kind of been the problem, is that, you know, they aren't getting guys on base. And even when they are hitting those home runs that aren't coming as much as they need to, you know, there's nobody else on to, you know, drive in when those are happening. You know, they're just solo shots, and teams can live with those.
0: You know, it might sound basic, but, you know, I'm listening to and reading some of what the folks on 710 up there say, what's been written, what's coming from Dan Wilson and the Mariners, and obviously your observation. I mean, the trade deadline's come and gone. Lineup changes. I mean, somebody just wake Cal Raleigh up, help down on the farm. Have they talked about, you know, how they can get this offense back on track or fixed?
1: You know, I think a lot of it is really just hoping that some of these guys, like you mentioned, Cal Raleigh, can start performing better. I mean, you know, Cal's hitting, you know, about .160 right now, and they don't need him to be 60 home run Cal Raleigh again. But if he could be .230 hitting Cal Raleigh, who has a 30 to 35 home run pace, they could really use that guy in their lineup right now. Josh Naylor as well. Saw some good signs from him over the weekend. Hit his first home run since June 12th on Saturday night. Actually homered twice in that game. And that was his first multi-extra base hit game since April. And he's been getting base hits recently, but just really hadn't been slugging. So seeing him getting going a little more in the slug department would certainly help out. And then, of course, Julio. And, you know, not to say Julio's been bad, but he just – he he hasn't really hit that, you know, that hot streak yet that we're kind of grown accustomed to. Although over the past week or so, we're starting to see some signs of it. It's a tough answer, but I think it's really just kind of hoping that, you know, the guys they have up there right now can figure things out over these next, you know, 7 weeks.
0: Talking with Zach Harris, Seattle Sports. And by the way, not going to get easier. They're going to the Bronx, Houston, and Milwaukee. Mm-hmm. Next. Yikes. I want to get to the Seahawks. In particular, this running game. We know the Super Bowl MVP, Kenny Walker's on the Chiefs. Zach Charbonnet recovering from that ACL. So early on in camp, I mean, what's the word on how this ground game might look?
1: Yeah, you know, I think we're going to see, you know, certainly a by committee approach at the beginning of the year. You know, Mike McDonald said a lot of good things about Jadarian Price, their rookie first round pick. And, you know, he's looked good. He's looked better, you know, in the passing game than people thought he would, because he didn't get a lot of opportunities in that aspect, you know, playing behind Jeremiah Love at Notre Dame. So he's looked really good. He did miss a couple days of practice, which, you know, when you're a rookie coming into the league, you know, missing any time in training camp, you know, is probably a little more impactful than it would be for a second, third-year guy. But, you know, I think he's looked good. You know, they brought in Emmanuel Wilson from Green Bay, who, you know, makes sense as kind of an early down, short yardage type guy. They like George Halani a lot, and he's, you know, kind of could fill that third down role as pass catcher. You know, they praise his pass blocking ability quite a bit. So I think you'll definitely just kind of see a mixture of those three guys until Charbonnet comes back. But I think they're going to give Jadarian Price every chance to kind of run away with the job potentially. I don't necessarily think that's going to happen, but I think he'll get plenty of opportunities early.
0: Talking Seahawks with Zach Harris of Seattle Sports, and nothing's going to work without the big guys up front. I read something interesting on the NFL site, that kind of a lack of noise over the offensive line, which is encouraging because they brought all five starters back. I know they drafted later Bo Stevens from Iowa. And, Zach, it's a pretty young group. How's everybody feeling about this unit?
1: You know, it is interesting. Like you said, there hasn't been a whole lot of talk about the offensive line coming into the season, which is a good thing, because normally the talk about the offensive line up here has been, is it ever going to be good? They really took some big steps forward last year. And like you mentioned, they're returning all five starters. You know, there's a lot of camaraderie there. I mean, we're talking, you know, Abe Lucas and Charles Cross, their tackles. I think they're both going into their fifth seasons. You know, they've been starters that, you know, the whole time. Obviously, Abe Lucas has had some injury issues, but put together a fully healthy year last year. You got to imagine Gray Zabel's only going to build off what was a really nice rookie season. Jalen Sundell, their center, who was Zabel's teammate in college, he's back for his third year. And even a guy like Anthony Bradford, right guard, who, you know, is probably their most criticized guy. I mean, this is going to be his fourth year with the team, and, you know, he made some big strides last year, too. So I really think, you know, the unit kind of has a chance to be kind of a quiet strength of this team, which, you know, for people that have watched the Seahawks for years is, you know, a really nice thing to see after seeing kind of some of the offensive lines of the late 2010s and early 2020s.
0: The secondary is going to look a little different with Kobe Bryant on the Bears and Reek Woolen signed with Philly, but they still look strong. I'm hearing big things about the TCU rookie Bud Clark, and the reputation of their position coach Carl Scott is pretty solid. What's the word about, with a couple of tweaks here, what the back end of this defense looks like?
1: Yeah, you know, I think you're still going to see, you know, quite a few returning guys. I mean, obviously Devin Weatherspoon, Josh Jobe at corner, you know, both those guys are pretty entrenched as the kind of one and two guys there. You know, Julian Love, a really underrated member of their defense at safety. You know, he's still back there. Ty Okada is going to get a lot of time back there, especially now, especially with Kobe Bryant gone, as you mentioned. And then, you know, Bud Clark, I think he's a guy that's going to get a lot of opportunities. He's really kind of a ball hawking safety. You know, a guy who got a lot of interceptions in college, and, you know, they think could hopefully do the same here at the NFL level. Well, I think, you know, you'll kind of see him play more as the season goes on. He gets a little more kind of ingrained in the defense. And, you know, there are, you know, kind of some question marks of kind of who's going to be the third cornerback. Julian Neal, who they drafted in, I believe, the third round, he's missed a little bit of time in camp. He actually just came back today. He's kind of in that mix. Noah Igbinoghene, a guy they signed from the Commanders. He played for the Commanders last year, former first-round pick. You know, he's going to be in that mix as well. And then they had Terrion Arnold in for a visit, the former Detroit Lions quarterback who is facing some felony charges right now. So that's kind of – things are kind of up in the air with him. But Mike McDonald did say today at his press conference that, you know, it was a good meeting, but, you know, there's obviously kind of more that – they kind of have to vet with him.
0: And the last thing I want to get to, I feel like every time the Big Ten surfaces, there's this big focus. Everybody thinks it's a three-horse race, Ohio State, Indiana, Oregon. Then you get a little SC and Penn State. I honestly, and I get yelled at it down here, I think Washington is kind of a sleeper. I'm a big Jed Fish guy. I know the schedule's no picnic. From the fans, fellow media colleagues you're hearing from, what's the buzz among the Husky supporters, optimism-wise, about year three under Coach Fish?
1: Yeah, I think a lot of people, at least up here, you know, kind of maybe view UW as maybe kind of a dark horse team in the Big Ten. You know, a team that's capable of making a run and you know, maybe challenging for a college football playoff spot. But, you know, there's schedule towards the end of the season is pretty tough. There's a four-week stretch there. Well, actually, you could even call it a five-week stretch where you go at Nebraska, home against Penn State, at Michigan State, home against Indiana, and then at Oregon. And, you know, Michigan State, not necessarily a tough one, but the games all around that, I mean, that's going to be a brutal stretch. And they face USC earlier in the year, too. So, I mean, if they could get through the first half of their schedule undefeated, they've got a shot. But I mean, I think if they go into, you know, those kind of four or five games with a loss or two already on the slate, they're probably looking at another 8-win season or so, maybe 9 if they're lucky.
0: Man, that is a gauntlet at the end. Folks, he's Zach Harith, always generous with his time and his lens into all things Seattle. Online, check out seattlesports.com on the X platform. You can link it all. It's at Zach Harris. Zach, you're the man. Appreciate you coming on, as always. Enjoy the rest of the summer. And, of course, we'll catch up a little later down the road once the seasons get rolling.
1: Sounds good. Thanks for having me on.
0: All right. Take it easy. All right. 284-8571. 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Is it me, or is there something unique with these Seahawks? I mean, we know that when it was the Chiefs, we know that when it was the Patriots, and obviously winning it the one time, it's not fair to compare, but do you recall a defending Super Bowl champ getting less love, less belief in the fact that they could repeat? And look, you had a really good team in the Rams. Obviously, add Myles Garrett. So, you know, coming off a dynamite season with the reigning MVP in Matt Stafford, a lot of people are over the moon about the Niners. I think they're a good team. I think they're well coached. I think they've become a really strong organization. But who's gonna catch Purdy's passes? Is, you know, you're just gonna go top heavy on the tight end? It just, there's some, I don't want to call it a disconnect with Frisco, but I'm looking at them and thinking, I don't know if I'm hand in hand singing Kumbaya with everybody that they are absolutely going to be a legit contender. Of course, you always want to allow camp to kind of play itself out, so you could see, all right, what's the pecking order? What's the hierarchy? Who will actually be the pass catchers for the San Francisco 49ers? Because

0: first round pick. He was 7th overall. That's not very common for a receiver. I know we've had the ones. You know, you go back to Irving Fryer out of Nebraska. Keyshawn was the number one pick in his draft. But and in this class, you had, you know, Jadeveon Clowney, who really hasn't lived up to a true one. Greg Robinson, a tackle for the Rams, has been out of football for 6 years. Blake Bortles, a total bust out, had a moment. Sammy Watkins with Buffalo. He, you know, there was a wide receiver out of Clemson who did all that good work, and he was done by 2022. Khalil Mack, good player, you know, 100, I mean, you know, borderline Hall of Famer. He's got, you know, 113 career sacks. Jake Matthews, terrific tackle, and then Evans. So, you know, who's also in that draft, by the way, Aaron Donald. He's not bad, right? Also in that draft, didn't quite pan out, a fellow by the name of Johnny Manziel. All right, 284-8571, the Lion Power Oregon Fuel Injection Hotline, which brings us to break time. We'll do that. We'll come back. We'll have an update and put the 4 o'clock hour to rest next. We're not going to put it down. We'll just wrap it.
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0: swings, fly ball, way back in left, going! Gone! Long home run, Tatis! Right up on the Western Metal Supply Company down the left field line. Three-run shot, it's 11th of the year, and the Padres take a 4-2 lead.
1: Man, our buddy Roxy Bernstein with the call last night, Sunday Night Baseball on ESPN Radio. I was watching it while I was having a cordial out on my veranda. And Maddon, Tatis hit one of those change-ups low, but caught a lot of the plate, and he got the barrel of the bat on it one-handed, and the minute he hit it, I forgot who was pitching, just wanted to just slink away. I mean, sometimes it's the pitcher who's the first one who knows that that ball is gone. Yard work. 284-8571. Your Alliant Power, Oregon Fuel Injection Hotline. Actually, it's our Alliant Power, Oregon Fuel Injection Hotline. All right, we continue with the Monday edition Sports Talk. Like I said, 3 weeks from today, we will get here and we will be talking about game week. And it's a beautiful thing. And I am ready for Freddy, as they say. But right now, I am ready for an update brought to you by Frost Brewed Coors Light, cold as the Rockies. Actually, the best matchup on the MLB board tonight is the only one featuring two teams with winning records, the NL Central leading Brewers at San Diego to take on the Padres, who San Diego, despite a very meh season, they're only a game behind Philly at Arizona for that third wild card spot. Oregon DB Coy Parrish, who came here from Minnesota as a transfer, announced today one of 39 players on the preseason watch list for the 2026 Paul Hornung Award, presented to the nation's most versatile player. Don Nelson, the second winningest coach in NBA history, has passed away at the age of 86. It was announced late yesterday. According to his family, family and friends encircled him and revisited treasured memories. 31 seasons as an NBA head coach, and he was also a pretty darn good player with the Celtics. From the NFL, according to Washington Commander coach Dan Quinn, his stud left tackle, Laremy Tunsil, torn triceps, will undergo a surgical procedure. And there's been a lot of guessing, but from what I've read, if you take the consensus, remove the hysteria, and try to look at the past, it's like if he misses anything less than the first 8 games, they said 12 weeks at the low end, that they would be, I would say they would sign their name in blood. All right, all updates are brought to you by Frost Brewed Coors Light, cold as the Rockies. All right, well, hours was just about out of time. Appreciate the input as always. Headed north, Zach Harreth, SeattleSports.com. 5 o'clock hour next, 95.3 The Score.
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